0: Get into an illegal poker house.
1: And now, a guy with lots of issues.
0: Yeah, I kind of do have issues.
1: No, I mean, like, lots of issues.
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with that, we welcome you. 5 o'clock hour, Thursday edition of the big program. Thanks for tuning in. 284-8571, the Alliant Power Oregon Fuel Injection Hotline, the text line, 321-0824. I really appreciate some of the input on the owner of the Blazers, Tom Dundon. I will elaborate. You know, as I was doing the end, I was like, oh, man, I miss Andres Cantor, the Telemundo play-by-play guy for soccer, with his, that would be an interesting contest that they should have during the World Cup. I mean, you know, with all the stadiums and everybody willing to party, just who could do the longest goal score? You know, it's in essence who could hold their breath longer. But I think that would be kind of funny. Anyway, gang. Fun, informative show so far. Scott Wright of GoPokes.com talking about Oklahoma State football. I'll tell you what. Look for market. Well, they went 0 for the conference the last 2 years. Went 1-1 last year and cost their coach their job. So, you know, if they went down, they would get relegated to FCS. So I know that. But look for that offense to be, I don't know if night and day, if I'm willing to die on that hill, but it is going to be markedly improved. I can tell you that. The defense, be a work in progress. They turned it over, and they were not good at all. I think 126 out of 135 FBS teams. They are Oregon's second opponent on September 12th. Anyway, thanks for tuning in. I started a conversation. We'll get to the Blazers and what they're doing with some of those amazing broadcasters and some of the employees up there who are just so loyal, love that franchise. You know, you can go, how to best explain this? I'm not saying that the Blazers fans are the most dedicated and most loyal, but like with Oklahoma City and certain other franchises, and I know there's the Timbers, but look, I'm talking about major college football, major college basketball, NHL, NBA, NFL, MLB. In this state, it's the Blazers. In Oklahoma, it's the Thunder. And, you know, for example, and we've spoken over the last couple of years with a couple of the OKC podcasters, and it's like, yeah, you get into Bedlam and Oklahoma State people want to kill each other. But once that game ends, they put their arms around each other and they go have a beer and go root on the Thunder. In this state of Oregon, obviously, you got Oregon State, and I think you know where I'm headed. But there's a way to treat people. And what Dundon is doing, and I don't mind being fiscally responsible, making difficult decisions, but there seems to be, correct me if I'm wrong, a pettiness about this. You know, when they're talking about what they did to Kevin Calabro, the play-by-play guy for TV, who took over 10 years ago when they made the decision to replace Mike's Incorporated, Barrett and Price. and I didn't realize, but one of you pointed out that when Calabro said the offer to him was subprime, went straight over my head.

0: on predatory high-risk practices, soaring interests, inflated vehicle costs, and aggressive repossession methods. So it's scummy. So once you realize that's where they're coming from, it strikes a chord. And when you do a show like this, and yeah, we've obviously made a lot of connection up in Portland. Travis D comes on, the play-by-play man for radio. Brooke Olsendam, regular on the show. We've had Lamar Hurd on the show many, many times. And, you know, the writers and those who cover it for years, it was Fentress. Joe Freeman was just on the show. You know, you always, the one thing that comes through is the loyalty, love, and passion for their beloved Blazers, which has always been something that struck me, how they'd never really ever been able to land an A free agent, because once you're here, you're adored. Damian Lillard. I mean, people talk still with reverence about Brandon Roy. He had a short career, got hurt, never won anything. But because he played his ass off, because he seemed like a real quality guy. So it's gross. And, you know, apparently they're working on a deal to keep Brooke as our courtside queen and studio host. But when you offer someone who's busted their ass for your company, for your franchise, and is beloved by the fan base, and you're going to go in there and try and get them to take a pay cut when you're worth billions, and you're talking the difference of, I don't know, 88 grand, and you want them to take a pay cut to 68 grand, it's just, is it me, or does that just reek of sleaze? You know, I'll put it to you guys there, but it's just gross. It really is. All right, 284-8571, the Lion Power Oregon Fuel Injection Hotline. Another thing that surfaced today is that if you're not on social media, you hear about it. But when you are on Instagram or Facebook or the X platform, you realize just the nature of the troll. And what's troublesome is how many people can profit from it. And Jake Paul, you know, you hear this term influencer. And, you know, he was on Vine, which I don't think exists anymore. And then he got this big following and has done some boxing. I mean, he's never beaten anybody. You know, he fought Mike Tyson when Tyson was 56, 57 years old. I mean, you know, come on. But when he says this about pursuing an NFL career and is actually condescending about it, it's like, oh, God, please put pads on him and have him play in just a scrimmage. That hitting is allowed against, you know, the modern version of LOB, the Legion of Boom. He was asked about this by a clueless reporter who actually thinks, I don't know who she was. I haven't been able to track down her name, but she's a dunderhead for even pursuing this angle. But you just have to hear what he had to say. And just, it's beyond troll. It's like taking asinine to a new level.
1: Can you talk us through your plan to get to the NFL more?
2: I mean, it's pretty simple. Just like when I started boxing, it's funny to see the tweet and deleters out there, the non-believers, the naysayers, shout out to Drake. I think there's a lot of super mediocrity in the NFL, a lot of not good athletes, a lot of people dropping passes on a consistent basis. I have better hands than them. I'm faster than them. I'm stronger than them. I work harder than them. Really, all it's going to take is just me after boxing practicing some routes. I have a couple teams and coaches that I've already talked to that are interested in bringing me on to the team. It's really going to be quite easy.
0: First of all, I would bet painful money. You know, I'm not going to bet the equity I have in my home or my 401k or my IRA, but 10 grand that put his ass on a lie detector or come up with actual names. No team, None. Zero.

0: nada, not even close, has ever even insinuated that they would like to have him on their team. Come to the facility, work out a little bit. All right, that's one thing. You're 29 years old. You're not really a boxer. You beat Nate Robinson, a basketball player. But it reminded me, and I'm assuming something here. First of all, I know sports talk radio audiences, we're not 18 to 34. I mean, we're not the demo that we're selling beer to. We're more 35 plus, maybe 45 plus. So there was a movie that came out in 1977 starring Burt Reynolds and Kris Kristofferson and Jill Clayburgh called Semi-Tough. It was based on a Dan Jenkins novel that had to do with pro football friends who, you know, they're beauties, they're partiers, and they're playboys, and all things like that. And so, for the football scenes, they hired members of the Dallas Cowboy defense in 1977, the year they won the Super Bowl. The defense nickname was Doomsday. And the reason that's important is guys like Hollywood Henderson. I mean, some really great. Too Tall Jones, Harvey Martin, Cliff Harris, D.D. Lewis, Jethro Pugh, Charlie Waters, Randy White. I mean, and so Burt Reynolds is giving an interview. And he sees Kris Kristofferson kind of schmoozing with the cowboy guys. And he's talking to them in a manner that it just, Reynolds' antennas went up, like he said. Kristofferson is saying, yeah, I played a little ball. Then I went to Cal. I was thinking of going pro. And Burt said he ran over to him. It's like, he's just kidding. And apparently, that day, those guys were like, oh, you're thinking of going pro? And they beat the crap out of him to the point where they had to stop shooting those scenes for a day. So when a guy like Jake Paul starts talking about the mediocrity of the NFL, the not good athletes who don't have as good hands as he does and aren't as tough as he is and don't work as hard. It's like that guy could never step on a football field with actual football players ever again because he's going to get his head knocked off. And I don't think there's an actual football fan out there who wouldn't cheer that on. Capiche? All right, 284-8571, your Alliant Power Oregon Fuel Injection Hotline. That brings us to break time. Back with more.
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1: When you're at the University of Missouri, if you say, hey, you just have to finish in the top eight to have a chance to play in the playoffs, that's a win every day. And I'm all for that. I think that's awesome. 8 versus 9, honestly, I think I've been for the 9 game. I think if it was about players and about fans, I think it's a 9 game schedule for the SEC. If it's about coach preservation, which, hey, man, I get it, you know. But if we're going to go to 11 humans deciding on a committee which are the 11 best teams, and we stay at 8, we ain't getting in.
2: There we go. Eli Drinkwitz, the coach of Missouri, was talking at SEC Centuries. I mean, I feel like they started this sometime around March, and it's still going on for SEC football. Talking about 8 games versus 9 games on the conference schedule. And, you know, there's all this talk about, well, if the SEC breaks away and, you know, they'll have their own tournament and it'll be invitational. Is it snotty of me, as we welcome you back to Sports Talk here, 95.3 The Score, if you want to chime in with your your opinion, what the hell was that? 284-8571. The text line is 321-0824. So, I'm kind of, this has come off as a tad condescending, but, and I realize that Missouri has had some rise-up moments. When Drinkwitz took root his fourth year in 2023, you know, they ended up in the Cotton Bowl, not in the playoff, because there wasn't a playoff. It was still, well, there was a playoff, but it was a four-teamer. And they ended up beating Ohio State in the 2024 Cotton Bowl for the 2023 season. But, you know, sometimes you look at the schedule and you're like, all right, well, back then they played in a division and they didn't play Alabama. They played LSU and Georgia, were their two toughest opponents. And they lost to them both. Then you have to go back to Gary Pinkel era when they last won double-digit games, and that was 2014 when they made the Citrus Bowl. And the schedule that year, well, wait a minute. I just realized, oh, yeah, that's when they just joined the SEC. And they got killed by Alabama. They got shut out by Georgia. Now, they lost to Indiana back then. And the only other ranked team they played was South Carolina early. They beat them by a point. South Carolina wound up a 500 team. So when the coach of Missouri is talking a little too bold under the current climate, it's like, okay. Everybody relax. Just calm down. All right. 284-8571. The Alliant Power Oregon Fuel Injection Hotline. Text line 321-0824. So I guess outside of providing analysis for actual games, we have learned that there will be no vote on this Protect College Sports Act, which was put together by Cancun Ted Cruz, a Republican from Texas, and now I forgot who the Democrat was on the other side. But today, the guy who decides, the Senate Majority Leader John Thune, if a bill will reach a Senate floor for a vote, he was asked by for an update on the NIL bill. He's like, I don't think we're going to be able to get it done. And it's like, you guys are going on recess when you work less than a retired greeter at Walmart and the whole this is the last best hope for a college sports related law. Yeah, but is it the last best hope for a good college related law? Because I'm a big no sale on what we've learned about this. I mean, it's 100-plus pages. It talks about all the right stuff, spending caps, transfer rules, eligibility limits. But while it made it out of a Commerce Committee in June with the hopes of making it to the full Senate, no. So we could now put this one to bed and not have to worry about it. And the word from SEC Media Days, and you'll hear more on it, I would imagine, next week in Chicago for Big Ten Media Days, is the big guns, Greg Sankey and Tony Petitti of our conference, are just like, yeah, I see where you're going with this. This needs, as is, it has no chance. None. Zero. Zilch. Nada. Niet. Gyaboik. Zerho. As Mademoiselle Secting used to say in French class, if she kicked you out for misbehaving, yes, I guess this is a confession, pour today, Etienne, zéro, you get no credit. Anyway, 284-8571, the Alliant Power Oregon Fuel Injection Hotline. So one of my favorite stories of the day is Lise Klaveness. She's the president of the Norwegian Football Federation. She is asking her board to pursue a formal ethics complaint over what we talked about and what was very much front and center in the world of sports, the suspension of the ban on American striker Falaron Balogun. Balogun, sorry. She is also pursuing the FIFA president, Corruption Jones, Gianni Infantino, to admit it was an error to suspend the ban, saying we all know the decision was influenced by external pressure. So he got kicked out against Bosnia-Herzegovina, but ended up playing in the round of 16 knockout round matchup with Belgium after the FIFA disciplinary committee suspended, which was an automatic one-match ban. And, initially Donald Trump asked the Infantino to review it after even saying he had no idea what a red card even was. And she cited a phone call between Trump and Infantino. And Infantino, of course, lied and said that FIFA's judicial bodies operate independently. And she said, when you bend a rule like this, it's a slippery slope. And it's a worry when you compromise fundamental rules for the game. For openers, what did she say? Something along the lines of ethics. And then I laughed, because look who we're dealing with. The mere mention of ethics is comical when it comes to FIFA. And nothing will become of this. But maybe down the road, a second thought of this spineless guy caving to grandstanding nonsense from people who should not have been involved in the first place. So, well done by her to just not let it drift and kind of call this goofball on his caving in a. And by the way, the Americans lost. They got their ass kicked by Belgium. And we later learned that the Belgians were like, this is a mismatch. You know, we crushed the Americans 5-2 at the time, like 90 days earlier. So everybody was all up in arms, and they were kind of like, yeah, they didn't even start all their best players. I mean, they knew they had this in the bag. And for those of us who are a once every 4-year fan of international soccer, like I said, I wish I had pulled my head out of my rear end and actually paid attention to some of the international journalists who were saying this is being made much too big a deal of. Now, not the fact that the ban was suspended. That never should have happened. But that it was really going to impact the outcome of this match. Because when you go back and read some of the articles, it was like, strategically, it was like, this isn't going to matter at all. They're going to suffocate the Americans like they did in the first match. All right, 284-8571, the Lion Power Oregon Fuel Injection Hotline, bringing us to another Thursday break time, back with more 95.
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0: Alrighty, folks, so welcome back. Sports Talk 95.3 The Score. It's a Thursday. We're winding it down a bit. Talking about the World Cup now, that's in the rear view. And, you know, we've got SEC Media Days winding down, Big Ten Media Days coming up next week. And then a week from Monday, Oregon Football Media Day. Now, kind of got a big focus on MLB. Again, 284-8571, your Alliant Power Oregon Fuel Injection Hotline. Our text line is 321-0824. So the Red Sox saw this historic winning streak end at the hands of the Orioles yesterday. And Boston has gone from not only an afterthought, but perhaps a franchise who was going to be selling at the fast approaching trade deadline. But the record was 80 years old. They tied their longest winning streak in franchise history. 1946, the Ted Williams, Bobby Doerr led team in who won the American League but lost to the Cardinals in seven games in the World Series, which would become their Bambino curse trend. They lost in 1946 in seven games. They lost in 1967 in seven games. They lost in 1986 in seven games and would not get back to the World Series until they finally won it in 2004. You know, when you think of the Red Sox in 1946, wow, they hadn't won a title in 28 years. Little did they know. But now, because of how bad the West is and how horrible the state of the American League is, they're not in the hunt right now. They would be in. They would be the third wild card team. They're two ahead of the Mariners, who can't pull their heads out of their rear ends with the bats, and have lost the first two of this set with the Reds. Now, the interesting thing about this Red Sox team and this streak, they don't have two guys that you probably considered maybe their two most important players prior to the season. Starter Garrett Crochet, who was an 18-game winner and runner-up to the Tigers' Tarek Skubal for last year's Cy Young. Late in April, you know, a month into the season, he went on the shelf with a shoulder injury. And it's not even a lock from what I read today that he's coming back. And with the bats, you know, Roman Anthony, who burst on the scene last year, ran third in the Rookie of the Year voting, tore a ligament in his right hand in early May on a check swing. So where it is, at best, he returns late August, early September, but here they are. No, you're talking about the Boston Red Sox, right? Normally a high-profile team who's packed with star power, you know, doing it with Willier Abreu, known for his glove. He's won a couple of gold gloves. They've got the big second-year lefty, Peyton Tolley, who they took in the second round of the 2024 draft from TCU. You know, they got another second-year guy who was great as a rookie last year with the Brewers, Caleb Durbin. He got traded during the offseason, during the winter, in the Kyle Harrison deal with Milwaukee. And his numbers aren't great, but the three homers he's hit this month have been clutch. Two in one-run wins, the other a go-ahead dinger. And as for the Mariners, jeez, I heard a guest on ESPN this morning talking about Cal Raleigh and how we may talk about this 2026 season for a long time in historic terms, and I don't mean on the good side. From 60 homers and an MVP-type season to one of the three or four worst hitters in the majors. He's batting, what, 163? I mean, when it comes to batting average, look. He was never Tony Gwynn to begin with. But his OPS has dropped 360 points. Folks, that's astounding. But when it breaks down, and I know, man, you can get carried away with analytics. But this is staggering because they keep all this on file. Percentage of hard hit balls and the percentage of at-bats where he's hit the ball with the barrel of the bat. They have dropped by half. Half! As one analyst put it, there has been a total cratering of the quality of contact he's making, or my first thought was, how about the contact he's not making? And it's strange. He's in his prime. He's 29. He was on a steady incline that exploded last year with just, you know, one of the great power seasons in the history of the game. And it's just baffling. They came up with four similar cases. Adam Dunn, the White Sox made him a full-time DH in 2011. The Orioles, two cases. Chris Davis, 2018. Brady Anderson, 1997. If you remember, he never hit more than 28 or 29 homers. He hit 50. And then Cody Bellinger, the year after he won an MVP, he just fell off the map. But, of course, in the case of Raleigh, when you hit 60 homers, you leave the door open for a collapse. I mean, if you hit 32 homers, you can't hit 50 less the next year. So Dunn went from 38 homers to 11. Anderson from 50 to 18. Davis was more of a steady decline. He got a big contract and just... So, you know, you're looking at that and it's like, from year to year, it's like, how does that even happen? And yes, he hasn't been 100% healthy. But at a certain point, you know, if you can't hit the baseball, yeah, he is batting 163. And in 263 at-bats, you know, 10 homers, 97 strikeouts. His on-base percentage is .269. That's just, that's ridiculous. That is absolutely ridiculous. Then I heard another interesting conversation, baseball-wise, on the Nick Costos show this morning, right here on Westwood One. He was talking about the Yankees, who's a fellow twit like me, a New Yorker, diehard, and he said, this current duet of Brian Cashman, the general manager, and Aaron Boone, the manager, who have not won any championships, they've only been to the finals, the World Series, once. It's Boone's ninth season. And he said, when you follow major sports and you get a decade basically under the belt of a general manager and a coach in football or basketball and a manager in baseball, and they don't win a championship, it's unique that both guys still have their jobs. And I thought he made a really interesting parallel is in the eyes of the owner, Hal Steinbrenner, those guys are like Supreme Court justices, that they have their jobs for life. There's no chance that they, you know, could be voted out or fired. You know, Boone has made the playoffs every year, but one. And it's been enough for Hal Steinbrenner. Now, of course, Boss George, who I didn't always agree with because he was a nut and he was erratic in his behavior. I mean, he fired and hired Billy Martin five times. That's kooky. That's bizarre. That's bonkers. That's not stable. But his goal was not to compete or to, you know, fill the stands. He wanted to win a championship, which he did in, 77 and 78, then 96, 8, 9, 0, and then he wasn't around for 2009. And a lot of people are like, Hal is all too content, first of all, another billionaire who, what, inherited it, who is just a picture of contentment. You know, when daddy bought the franchise for $30 million 53 years ago. It's now worth $11 billion. I mean, I get, you know, put yourself in his shoes. Are you losing your mind? I mean, you, your kid, his grandkids. I mean, barring an involvement with a modern-day Madoff, you're probably set for life. But I was like, yeah, I'm going to file that away and use that. When somebody who's just keeping their job, and they're either corrupt or inept, it's like, oh, their new nickname should be Supreme Court Justice, whatever their name happens to be. What do you think? All right, 284-8571, your Alliant Power Oregon Fuel Injection Hotline. Which brings us to break time. Let's do that. We'll come back, we'll have an update, and we'll wrap up a Thursday next.
1: 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We do one thing, and we do it very well. We represent good people facing DUI and BUI charges. While we're all aware that driving under the influence is a crime, not as many of us realize that boating under the influence is also a crime that carries serious consequences. With summer here, Reynolds Defense Firm is seeing an increase in the number of good people arrested for having too much to drink and then operating a boat or a jet ski. 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To be arrested for boating under the influence, ironically referred to as a buoy, police use the same standard of impairment as an officer does to make a DUI arrest. 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
11: Across the country right now, at this very moment, there are probably arguments taking place about who's doing more of the housework, the homework, the shuttling of kids from this activity to that. It's true. By and large, women do more of this than men. But doesn't have to be that way. And if you and your spouse can level that playing field, it's going to make both of you and your kids happier. Psychologist Yelena Ketchmanovic says this might be how you get there. As hard as it might be at first, try to think of your partner like a teammate, not an adversary. Learn how to do some of the chores your partner does to get a better understanding of how much effort something takes. And finally, take the time to acknowledge what the other person is doing. And every now and then, even express your appreciation. That'll go a long way. I'm Dr. Sanjay Gupta, helping you live a better life.
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0: Alrighty, folks, the late magnificent David Bowie from 1980. Yikes. Remember debuting that in college 8,947 years ago. 284-8571, the Lion Power Oregon Fuel Injection Hotline, if you wanted to chime on in. I was actually reading an article about Bowie and how, you know, he was always evolving. He didn't have like a steady band like Tom Petty, you know, the Heartbreakers, you know, Bruce and the E Streeters. And I was thinking that, let's say you were like a session drummer and occasionally you'd be invited to play here or sit in on an album, and just like you're getting started out and you heard there was an opening for a job on a star putting out a new album, and you got hired. And you go back to your family and friends. It's like, hey, I got a gig. I'm going to be playing on an album. Well, whose? The new Bowie album. All right, anyway. Welcome back, Sports Talk 95.3, The Score. Is it me, or was today feeling like kind of a quiet sports day? Maybe before the storm, I guess, with SEC Media Days wrapping, you got the Big Ten next week, and then as you get into August, it's all the individual football programs' Media Days, and then you're hearing from the coaches, and they're not just talking in generalities anymore. I was good recruiting here. We're really happy that we brought in Fred to be our offensive coordinator from Tennessee. And it's literally like 3 weeks of who's emerging at specific positions, and then all of a sudden, click, you flip the switch, and it's game week. And you hear Dan Lanning talking about Boise State, and it's just it's a beautiful thing how quickly this is all materializing. you know what? Before I make a move, let's do with this. From the update desk, brought to you by Fast Food Coors Light Holders, the Rockies, Eugene Ames. Play matinee today at Everett. Tough one. After taking the first two games of this road trip, lost 10-2. Back at it tomorrow. The more traditional 7:05 start time. From the NFL, the top pick in the draft, Fernando Mendoza, has officially signed his rookie deal with the Vegas Raiders. That means all 10 players that Vegas drafted in the 2026 class now under contract. Mendoza's deal, 4 years, $57 million. It's all guaranteed. Fifth year is an option. Tyreek Hill, who last year suffered a severe injury week 4 against the Jets, dislocated knee, multiple ligament tears. Pretty disturbing. No power in his recovering left leg, and right now it looks like he is a long way from returning to the NFL. And tonight, it looks like the Ravens have waived Diego Pavia, who has really been kind of a pain in the rear end. He was a Heisman finalist and is now the first Heisman Trophy finalist in 12 years to go undrafted. He was second in the FBS with 334 yards per game, led Vandy to a 10-3 record, and made some really classless, stupid remarks since the season ended. So I hope that was worth it. All our updates are brought to you by Frost Brewed Coors Light, cold as the Rockies. I'm thankful for our guests today in the 4 o'clock hour, Aaron Fentress of the Oregonian, in the 3 o'clock hour, Scott Wright, talking Oklahoma State football, Oregon's second game of the year, at GoPokes.com. Have a great night. You guys rock. 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
1: 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Your
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0: It is the Drake Toll Show. Westwood One Sports, the Westwood One Sports app. Drake Toll with you from the Savannah Bananas organization and Locked On Big 12. Alongside Pete Souza, ESPN and NBC Sports play-by-play, co-hosting Stu Kovacs, produces Laura Jimenez, runs the board. Eddie's making his return to Westwood One Sports from Locked On SEC, Chris Gordy. Gordy, good morning. Thanks for being up early with us. SEC Media Days. Look, we did not have segment after segment, show after show about ACC Media Days. We haven't done this about the Big 12. We haven't talked a lot of Big 10 football. The SEC has been the story this week. Is that the entire goal? Is that what SEC Media Days is supposed to be? A reminder to the country that the SEC is still number one as it pertains to the news cycle?
1: Hell yeah, it just means more. Come on, you know the hashtag. That's what the SEC is built on. Look, I think they're also the only conference that has events for the media every night. I'm talking free food, open bar, live music, hanging out in the suite at the hockey arena for the Tampa Bay Lightning, hanging out in the Tampa Bay Bucks suite. I mean, it was pretty awesome. And it's cool, man. I've been going for 15 plus years now, and it's gotten bigger and bigger every year, obviously with the conference expanding over the years, adding A&M and Mizzou, and then adding Texas and Oklahoma. It's just gotten

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1: Top of the hour, we have to have a talk about what really matters for one team that I don't think there's much middle ground in opinion on. Everybody thinks they're going to be hot garbage, and I would guess a far fewer number of people think they actually have a chance to maybe tease, flirt with a playoff spot. But I'll tell you exactly what the linchpin is on this team season at the top of the hour, and they got good news about that linchpin yesterday. Also, later in the final hour, the power hour here on You Better You Bet. Chris Mack in for Nick Kostos today here on Westwood One Sports. A little bit later, college football may peak in September this year. At least it's going to feel like it for a day, for a weekend at least. We'll get into that. And thanks again to Pat Narduzzi of Pitt, Eric Morris of Oklahoma State for joining us. If you missed either one of those conversations, that's why you just search You Better You Bet wherever you get your podcasts, and you can go back and listen to them. We're also live inside that Westwood Sports app and the Odyssey app all across North America on Sirius XM Channel 375. Have the Carolina Panthers gotten any good news yet? I mean, maybe one little silver lining that a lot of people are focused on, but a lot of bad news, including more yesterday on the first day of camp. Get to that in a second. 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Yesterday, Nick Skorton, outside linebacker for the Carolina Panthers, goes down at the end of the first practice of camp. Apparently, it's an ACL injury. Oof. This was a guy who was, I don't want to say at the center of everything Carolina was doing this offseason, but he was a big part of it because Carolina wanted to get themselves a bookend pair of pass rushers. And they did that. They went out and spent on Jalen Phillips. Probably overspent. But they went out and got Jalen Phillips so that they could bookend Phillips and Nick Skorton on the edges. They signed Devin Lloyd in free agency to play in the middle. But immediately to start camp anyway, see a bunch of names on the PUP list, J.C. Horn included, both of your starting offensive tackles included, Ikeaquanu and Taylor Moten. And yes, anything that happens for Carolina this year in the positive, any kind of even half step forward from being 8-9 and the default representative from the NFC South in the playoffs, any kind of progression from that is going to be based in large part on Bryce Young, okay? I don't want to lose the forest for the trees here. If Bryce Young takes a giant leap forward this year, I think the Panthers are still capable of taking a step forward. But all of these other injuries, and Skorton's probably the cherry on top of the poop sundae. Sorry, it's a disgusting way to put it, but it's true. That's a rough one happening during the first practice of camp. So, yes, there's time to adjust to it, but you don't adjust to losing one of your two starting edge rushers on the first day of training camp. You just don't. And yeah, there's a little bit of depth there, but not to the level of what you saw the Panthers get from Skorton last year, who was very solid in run D and was growing as a pass rusher, it felt like, throughout the season. Now, the one little glimmer that I've heard a lot of people mention is the hope that Jonathan Brooks, now that he's finally healthy, could push Chuba Hubbard in the backfield and maybe even take the starting role from Chuba Hubbard, which either way, whether it's Hubbard and Brooks or Brooks and Hubbard, 1A and 1B, 1-2, feels like a good backfield if Brooks is able to finally deliver on all the promise there was when he was drafted in the second round a couple years ago. Like, losing Rico Dowdle is barely a ripple in the pond if Hubbard and Brooks are actually a quality 1-2 punch. And I think you have to like what they've done in the receiving core. Brazell with a third-round pick this year. Leggett and McMillan each of the last two drafts before that in the first round. Young has the weapons at his disposal. Now, if he takes a big leap, yes, again, that's a step forward for Carolina. But this defense, it was the biggest problem for them going into the offseason. The defense, especially the front seven, and the offensive line. And everywhere they've tried to make improvements, it feels like they're dealing with injuries right now. And again, one day into camp. I did want to bring something up real quick. And it's how many times do we have to see the Rams reveal new jerseys on social media? The Los Angeles Rams have one of the simplest, crispest, legendary uniform templates in NFL history. Like, when you see the ram horn in gold on the side of the blue helmet, you know it's the Rams. But yet again, they're adding these new alternate jerseys to the mix. Some of them are all white, and I don't mind the white ram horn on the blue helmet. That white look is very crisp, too. I like that. But this is, you know what this is? It reminds me of a 90s high school football team. It does. It's oversimplified, if that's at all possible. Like, they keep messing with it year after year after year, the Rams jerseys. Like, a couple years ago when they came out with sort of the off-white ones, and it's like, this isn't resume paper. God, I just dated myself, didn't I? Nobody submits resumes on paper anymore. You remember when that was a deal way back in the day? You'd have to put your resume on, like, really nice paper. Not plain old printer paper from Kinko's. What's Kinko's? Oh, he made another reference that no one understands because he's getting old. You'd have to put your resume, kids, on really nice paper. It had, like, a thread count, like it was a set of sheets. That's what the Rams did when they went with that weird off-white color a couple years ago. And now they just keep tweaking it and messing with it. And, sorry, kids, a resume is what the list of your jobs is called. It's like LinkedIn, but on paper. Anyway, the Rams think they're Oregon, coming up with all kinds of crazy new resume templates, jersey templates. And they're not Oregon. Oregon could walk out there in pink and blue, and everyone would still go, oh, okay, yeah, it's Oregon, whatever. And they came up with a new color scheme. You're the Rams, damn it. This is a franchise that goes way back, has all kinds of history. Run with the classics. And I know you need to have a third jersey to make more money and merchandise and all that, but just stick with the classics. Like, I should turn on my TV on Sundays and Scott Hansen could be muted. And I could see the Octo box up there. And if I paused it for a second, I wouldn't have to see any of the team names or logos. I could just look at the jerseys and know who exactly is playing who. And the Rams have one of those jerseys. It's a classic. Quit messing with it. It's a bad look. You're a You're not the Jaguars. You don't have to mess with the jersey every few years to sell a few more. You're the Rams, damn it. Have a little more dignity, integrity. Coming up, the linchpin for one team this year. Got good news yesterday. I'll tell you exactly who we're talking about and why I think his team's entire season revolves around one part of his body. Huh? That's next on Westwood One Sports.
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14: What are the chances you are listening to this while drinking a nice hot cup of coffee? If so, don't let me stop you. For years, we've been reporting on the health benefits of coffee, and that's not going to stop today. A new study, this one out of Harvard School of Public Health, found that coffee and tea could help lower your risk of developing dementia. People who enjoyed 1 to 3 caffeinated cups a day saw the biggest impact. In addition to the caffeine, coffee contains hundreds of bioactive compounds that can influence inflammation, glucose metabolism, vascular function, and oxidative stress. It's also possible coffee drinkers might be doing other things that keep them healthy. Eating a more balanced diet, getting plenty of exercise, sleep, not smoking, or drinking too much alcohol. And finally, staying socially active. I'm Dr. Sanjay Gupta, helping you live a better life.
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1: And welcome in to the Power Hour, the final hour of the show today here on You Better You Bet. Chris Mack in for Nick Kostos. Coming up in 20 minutes, there is a team that is, I don't want to say staying afloat basically on the arm of one man, but they're basically staying afloat on the arm of one man. We'll get into that with the MLB trade deadline just 10 days away. Also, I think college football may peak in mid to late September this year, and I'll tell you exactly why. That's on the way. Plus, before we wrap up, our three stars of the day, our three favorite moments of the show. And in just a minute, old man will shake fist at cloud and complain about something that is becoming a scourge on the NFL. Don't forget, you can take us with you wherever you're going, whatever you're doing, always live inside the Westwood One Sports app, inside the Odyssey app as well, AUDACY. You can watch the show right there on YouTube, youtube.com/@TheKostos, TheKostos. And of course, we're with you on Sirius XM, channel 375 as well. You want to chime in? 310-840-4910, 310-840-4910. Always happy to hear from you, even if you're like Bob in Rhode Island and end up swearing and we have to hit the dump button on you and hang up. Bob was very seriously affected earlier by a major trauma done to him by the Boston Red Sox in 1980. And it still clearly is causing psychic harm to him. And I appreciate him deciding to call us to talk about it, because Bill in Toronto has decided not to call ever again after complaining that we didn't talk about baseball enough. Oh, don't worry. Your Blue Jays are slowly circling the drain, Bill. So there's plenty to talk about, as I mentioned, with the trade deadline just 10 days away. But just a couple minutes ago, I mentioned there is one team who, I don't want to oversimplify. Hey, there's 53 guys on the roster. The offense is only on the field half the time. I hate to oversimplify how one person, especially a guy who maybe only touches the ball 7 or 8 times a game, how one person is the linchpin to an entire team season. But I'm here to tell you that no amount of inspirational speeches by John Harbaugh, no amount of avoiding big hits by Jackson Dart, no amount of ill-advised backflips by Cam Scataboo can affect the New York Giants season this year like Malik Nabers' right knee can. It was announced yesterday that Nabers will not be on the physically unable to perform list to start the season. Malik Nabers is going to be a go. Maybe not full go at first, but he's going to be a go. He's ready to go at training camp when the Giants report and get started early next week. And I don't think there's anyone more important to his team's success this year than Malik Nabers is to the Giants' success. Because a healthy Malik Nabers and a healthy Jackson Dart working together, developing that chemistry, becoming one of the go-to tandems in football is key to the Giants' progress this year. If I'm a Giants fan, look, eventually the goal is getting back to the playoffs. But that's not my goal this year. Now, there's some people that will tell you the goal should just to be not a laughingstock, right? Because, again, Cam Scadaboo's not sticking the landing on his backflips. What are you doing? John Harbaugh's inspirational message during the first training camp meeting is, "This is the New York Giants, guys." Thanks, coach. Saw it on the check there, but didn't know what it really meant. And Jackson Dart's always capable of running around to the extent that he takes a big hit and doesn't finish a game and misses several. And that this team could be an absolute dumpster fire. I get the worry. I do. But I think there's a whole lot more middle ground on the Giants this year than anybody really wants to admit. I don't think this is a 9-win team. I also don't think it's a 5-win team. 6, 7, 8. Somewhere right there in the middle. Which I think in this division is... it's not great. It's not a playoff spot. But in this division, when the Eagles, I think, are primed for a bounce back year, when I think the Cowboys are going to be better, and Jaden Daniels is healthy, I'll take 7 wins as a sign of progress. And I think that's more what the Giants are. And I think if you're a Giants fan, you should look at that. If it involves a fully healthy season for Dart and Nabers, as a success. I hate to set the bar so low for you in New York. But what are you going to do? Become a Jets fan? Sorry. But that's success for the Giants this year. Get Dart and Nabers working together, building that chemistry, and winning some games because of it. Win 7, it's a successful year for the Giants. I just don't see either end of the spectrum. I mean, okay, I shouldn't say I don't see it. Is there a world where everything goes wonderfully right and somehow they win 9 games and sneak in as a wild card? I guess it's less than 1%. Is there a world where everything goes wrong, no one stays healthy, and they win 3 games? Yeah, but it's less than 1%. I think the widest range of probabilities for the Giants is somewhere in that 6-8 win range, especially if Nabers is healthy. I don't want to make a whole season about one guy, or more specifically, one guy's knee, but there you have it. The linchpin for the Giants this year is Malik Nabers and that right knee. And I think it's a huge positive that he's going to be ready to go from the start of training camp. Not that you want him out there going 110% during every rep early in training camp. But the more time Jackson Dart and Malik Nabers spend together on the field, the better for the Giants' future. There's an argument going on in the chat between video producer Dan Turner and Kenny Henderson about where Nabers falls in the wide receiver fantasy draft pecking order. It's actually not a bad question. Where would you draft Nabers right now? Let's go down the list. Do we want to go down the list? Dan has him as number 22 on the wide receiver draft board for fantasy drafts. Kenny has him in what? What'd you say? The 10 to 15 range? Wide receiver 15? Maybe I'm too much of a Malik Nabers believer. Let's go down the list, okay? I agree. Bill just said in the chat he wouldn't have him as his number one wide receiver. I wouldn't either. But if we run down the list, come on, give me my rankings here. I got to have them ready to go. If I ran down the list, there are plenty that I would take. I mean, if you're in a 12-team league even, there's plenty to take ahead of Malik Nabers. Chase, Puka, JSN, CD, Amon-Ra, Jefferson, London, Nico, Devontae, AJ Brown, Olave, Pickens, Waddle, Tet McMillan. I think that's where you start to eye up Nabers. What did I just list? Probably 15 guys. So, yeah. I've got him in the 15 to 17 range. I don't think that's crazy. If he's your number two fantasy wide receiver, I think you're in a good spot. I understand the injury concern. I do. But if he's back for the start of training camp, again, I take that. Given the news we were getting, what, just a month and a half ago? That he might not be ready for week one. I take that as a big green check mark next to Malik Nabers. And again, as far as on-field results go for the Giants as a whole, I'll say it anyway. It all comes down to Nabers. If he's healthy and Dart stays healthy, the Giants see growth this year. It's not playoff New York Giants yet, but it gets you one step closer, and then we're talking 2027. No, don't put Rashee Rice ahead of him. I've seen him in the top 10 in a lot of rankings. T. Higgins, I think, is an interesting name, but McLaurin, maybe? Maybe Garrett Wilson, but who's throwing him the ball in New York? Seriously. Geno, maybe Cade Klubnik by the end of the year? Oof. Just for my boy Kenny, you got to mention Luther Burden too, but I'd have Nabers ahead of him. That's me. There is something that happened this week in the NFL. As camps have opened, we haven't had a ton of news. Like, we had the Scorton ACL injury yesterday in Carolina. The news that Nabers is going to be ready for the start of camp. The Ravens waived Diego Pavia. There is something that happened off the field this week that, all apologies to Peter Griffin and Family Guy, really grinds my gears. We are one step, well, in the next few years, three steps closer, if you want to include Kansas City, Cleveland, and Chicago, three steps closer to football being completely and totally sterilized of any influence from the weather. And I don't need it to be, you know, blood and guts and mud and all that every single game. I don't need there to be 6 inches of snow on the ground every game. But if you saw the renderings of the new Chiefs stadium come out on Wednesday, what's the one thing you took away from it? Not that they're trying to make it look and sound as much like Arrowhead as possible, which they are. That's great. It's an awesome home field advantage in Kansas City. But part of the massive home field advantage that Kansas City has in January, when they're in the playoffs, when they are, is the weather. The bitter cold. The fact that when you go to Kansas City for a playoff game, you know you're packing the cold weather gear. The extra layers. The little hand warmers. And if you're a team that doesn't deal with that on a regular basis, you're the Texans, you're the Dolphins, you're the Titans, Jaguars, run down the list of teams that play down south where, what are they going to do? Go practice in a meat locker? They can't get ready for it. We've seen how it affects those teams, the Dolphins in particular. That is a massive part of home field advantage for the Kansas City Chiefs, and they're just giving it up. In a few years, when they move into their new stadium with a permanent roof structure, we will have yet another team who, when you turn on a playoff game in January, you won't see the breath coming out of their helmets. You won't see guys huddled on the bench underneath their cape, sitting on the heated bench to try and stay warm. It'll be just another place. It might look a little bit like Arrowhead with the design, might sound a little bit like Arrowhead with the crowd, and they're trying to build the acoustics so that it, you know, sounds like Arrowhead. That's great. It's not going to be Arrowhead. It's not going to be outdoor football in January in winter conditions. And that's not just happening in Kansas City. It's happening in Cleveland. I've talked about it before here on the show. It's happening in Chicago, where they want a roof. Credit to Buffalo. While there is going to be, I guess, a canopy, there is a canopy on the new Highmark Stadium that somewhat protects the fans from the elements, it'll still be open air. But all these other places are just increasing this march in the NFL towards antiseptic, sterilized football. And yeah, you'll have the few holdouts in places like Green Bay, maybe Pittsburgh, Foxborough. They're not building a new stadium in New York or New Jersey anytime soon. You'll have the holdouts where Seattle, the elements are still a part of the game. But, I mean, we're not far from a future where 28, 29, 30 of the 32 teams in the NFL play in near perfect conditions every single week. And again, I don't need there to have, you know, I don't need mud. I don't need, remember the Steelers Dolphins game? God, this is probably like 15 years ago now, where the turf was so bad at Heinz Field and it was played in a downpour and there was a punt that just plugged in the turf. Like the football was standing on end when it landed. It didn't bounce, it didn't roll, just right in the mud. I don't need that every week. I don't need that on the regular. But part of the romanticism of football is we play in the elements. There's no reason, you know, with all of the talk that you got from NFL players after the World Cup, after they watched a great number of their stadiums convert to grass for the World Cup, was why can't we get grass all across the NFL? And I'd one-up that by saying, not only why can we not get grass, but why can't, I understand, you, if you are an NFL owner, you didn't become a billionaire with a B by being dumb with your money, okay? Most of them. I understand if you want to have your venue available for the Final Four in April or available for a Taylor Swift concert or a WWE pay-per-view event or whatever it may be. You want to be able to use that 65,070-seat building year-round. Hard to do if you can't plan for the elements because you don't have a roof. I get that. But here's another thing that people who are worth billions with a B can afford if they're going to build these new stadiums. Not only can you afford to put in a playing surface that is grass and better for the players, but you can afford to put a retractable roof on the thing and have a very strict set of guidelines that say, hey, unless temperatures are sub-zero, unless there's a foot of snow on the way, unless there are thunderstorms and lightning in the area, we're not closing the roof for football. I know some of you don't care, and I'm totally fine with that. You want to know that your fantasy wide receivers are not going to have a day where there's a deluge of rain and wild wind and it completely blows up the stats. And, oh, my guy only caught two passes for 13 yards. My fantasy team lost because of it. I get that that's important to a lot of you. But in making sure we have these antiseptic, sterilized, operating room style environments for NFL football, we're losing the plot here. We are. Football's meant to be played outdoors, whether it's 105 or 5 below. It's meant to be played outdoors. And when you see the Chiefs, the Browns, the Bears, all building these new stadiums or about to build these new stadiums with permanent roof structures in places where weather and the elements have led to the romanticism of the game,

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showing up big. I like that. It's kind of a big thing. Like, how do you show up? How do you show up? People that live in that space and think about that are constantly trying to do things and create habits so they show up. And then if they get away from those habits and that discipline, they don't show up the way they normally show up. You want to show up as your very best every single day. That guy's consistent. All right, so I thought I saw something when I was scrolling X. And for the record, me scrolling X for too long does not enable me to show up in my best way. Guilty. I do it. But as I was scrolling X, I thought I saw something. But there was no way that I saw

0: Alrighty, folks, I personally welcome you to the Friday edition of Sports Talk. The weekend is nearing. I don't count it until 5 o'clock on Friday because I'm selfish and I'm making it all about me, kind of like LeBron. And now that's even over. So what do you got going on? We're in the next to last Friday of July 2026. I'm on vacation next week, so I have STD, not that kind, short-timer's disease. And when I get back in this chair after today's show, we will be talking about Oregon Football Media Day, number 5 under Coach Lanning. There will have been Big Ten Media Days in the books, and the countdown right now, 43 days. 6 weeks from tomorrow, Boise State lands on our shores. History says to cause either a lot of heartbreak or just some regular aggravation. And the 2026 season will be often rolling, rolling, rolling, Rawhide. We've got a big weekend preview. Although, you know what, I'm going to confess, it's a medium weekend preview. When we gathered, a week ago, we were talking about the World Cup final. Huge deal. A lot of WNBA matchups. Well, that has now morphed into World Cup is a memory until they head for Spain, Portugal, and Morocco, I think, in 2030. And there's no WNBA action tonight or Sunday because tomorrow is the WNBA All-Star Game. So it's MLB, a few other things. Eugene Emeralds right here, as always, as your proud voice of the M's in town. 95.3 The Score. We've got some conversations centered on college football to have. And as always, 284-8571, your Alliant Power Oregon Fuel Injection Hotline. 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I'm sure this is breaking news, but LeBron made his decision. He says it's his final decision. He's a member of the Philadelphia 76ers. And a lot of people expressed shock because I'm not saying it's a common theme on this show, but it's something I've brought up several times over the years. Well, I guess when you say over the years and it's more than a quarter century, I really didn't come to this conclusion until I started working here at Cumulus in 2008 and got to really, really know and hang out with, be friends with a lot of outstanding sports journalists and, you know, some on the local scene, the state scene, the regional scene, national scene. And it dawned on me, when folks try to paint themselves as an insider for the major sports, it just isn't true. So I am a great believer. First of all, if you're a general manager of a franchise, if you're an athletic director of a major sports program at the collegiate level, if you're a head coach, if you're a coordinator, and you speak even off the record and you have a relationship with a journalist, you're not telling them the secrets. You're telling them, unless you're running afoul of your program or your franchise and you're going to get your ass fired. But I'm saying, for the most part, for a majority, for a substantial majority of the part, you're not going to give away the family secrets because that's your livelihood. So when you hear so-and-so say, well, Shamsharania or Woj or Schefter or Jeff Passan in baseball or whoever the big national hockey writer is or Heather Dinich. Yes, she might be given what she'll call insider information, but it's not Woodward and Bernstein. She didn't unearth something that program, or in the case of those who cover the professional leagues, that franchise wanted you to know. And we've seen it. Nobody was like, ooh, it wasn't February 1st, 2024 or 2025, and all of a sudden you were like, ooh, did you hear Luka Doncic is going to get traded from the Mavericks to the Lakers? No, not even almost. The Jaylen Brown trade, there were no rumors, there were no sources talking about that. And, you know, I'm betting he's going to Miami, I'm betting he's going back to Cleveland, I heard he's like Golden State. No, you didn't. You heard and reported on exactly what they wanted you to know. Rich Paul, Clutch Sports, the agency that handles LeBron James, and everybody saying, well, he's known this. You don't know. Remember the scene in Moneyball where Billy Bean has it out with his head scout and tells him, I've sat at those tables with you when you're talking about a kid and his parents and you're telling him the future and what's going to happen, and you just don't know. You just don't. And he said that. I was like, oh, that's a great line. So when LeBron James lands with the 76ers, Sharania reports it because it's now official. He didn't unearth it. He didn't go like a Woodward and Bernstein during Watergate and fly to, you know, see Don Segretti in Los Angeles, or, you know, pester the, what was his name, Sloan, who worked for Creep and, you know, drew information out of him. If guys like Sharania and Woj and Passan and Olney and all these guys, if they were too much of a pain in the ass and pestering them, they wouldn't be able to do the jobs they do. They are at their best when something actually happens. Sure, they report it first because they're the big guns. They have the access, but they don't unearth anything. It's not some of the reporting we see, you know, it's not gotcha reporting when, you know, investigative journalists find polluters or corruption or things like that. It's just different. And too many of these reporters try to act like they just, you know, reinvented the wheel. It's like, you reported to us exactly what they wanted you to know so you can tell us in the smaller media, or more importantly, the major fan bases. So LeBron landing with the Sixers, when you think about it, it's like, okay, that's not shocking. It's not, the shaking the core of sports journalism to its roots. It's like you looked at it and you were like, huh, they made a big move and got Jaylen Brown, got Edgecombe, got Maxey. It was a really good team. Man, that would make a lot of sense. They'd be really good if they got LeBron James. You think if me or you or the guy walking to his car at Valley River, or the reporter who covers the NBA for like an Akron paper, think about that and realize that and understand the kind of fit it would be? You think LeBron James and his agents don't know that? So it's like, the news is huge. It's not shocking. It's not even almost shocking. I mean, if you went down a list, if you just, for example, if you went to the basketball reference page and you went like, all right, he's not going to Utah, Sacramento, Memphis, Dallas, or the Pelicans. Good? We good there? He's not going to Portland or the Clippers or Phoenix or Minnesota or Houston. All right? We not going to Lakers, Washington, Indy, Brooklyn, Chicago, Milwaukee, Charlotte, Orlando. Atlanta, Toronto. He's not going to the Knicks. And Boston, obviously, wasn't an option. So right there, it's like, all right, you got eight possibilities. And at that point, and I guess considering positionally, it wouldn't have made a lot of sense for Detroit. And OKC, you know, they've already committed to their big three. So there you go, right there. It's like, it's down to six teams. He's going to go to one of them. Unless he just, and also you have to be realistic and comprehend who you're dealing with. And when people start talking about legacy and all that, it's like the phrase chasing rings has always kind of rubbed me a little bit the wrong way, because when you fall in love with a sport and you have the kind of aptitude which lands you, say, a high-level Division I scholarship in football or basketball. Obviously, going back to the days of LeBron James, when he made the cover of Sports Illustrated as a junior in high school, it existed the opportunity, not for long, to go straight from high school to the NBA. So as you go through that, when you're in the gym working out and taking 50 lefty layups, 50 righty layups, 50 threes, and just running line drills on your own, or when you're kicked out of the gym, when you get home and you're, you know, shooting buckets by the streetlight, you know what you're doing? You're chasing rings because you want to go to the NBA, and once you're in the league, you want to win championships. Yeah, I guess the first really famous case of that was prior to the 2003-2004 season, when Karl Malone and Gary Payton signed with the Lakers, who were at the tail end of the Shaq-Kobe dynasty and would play in the finals in 2004 after winning it in 2000, 2001, 2002. Then the Spurs won it, and then L.A. made their last run of the Shaq and Kobe era, and it didn't go well. Then you fast forward to Durant. You could look at it. I know we're not a lot of hockey aficionados, but Ray Bourque, a Hall of Famer, one of the greatest defensemen in the history of the NHL, had just run into frustration after frustration after frustration. He was drafted by the Boston Bruins in 1980. I think he was a top 10 pick, and he won the Norris Trophy as the best defenseman in the league 5-6 times. He won the Calder Award for the top rookie. He was a 19-time All-Star, but the Bruins, between 1980, when he was 19 years old, and 2000, never won the Stanley Cup. And so entering the 2000 season, as a matter of fact, I think they only made the Cup Finals twice, and both times they lost to Gretzky in Edmonton. So then you fast forward, and it's like, man, is he really going to be traded from the Bruins, where he's a Boston legend, to chase a ring? Yeah, he got traded to Colorado, and guess what happened in 2001? He won his Stanley Cup. So it's a common tale, and it seems like we selectively bang on guys for doing it, when what else are you going to do at a certain point in your career where, and especially in the case of LeBron, you have all the money in the world times 60, and you're sitting at 4. You're in pretty good company. Folks like Steph Curry have 4 rings, but you know you're too shy of Michael and Kareem. And sitting at 5, you've got pretty good crowd in Magic Johnson and Tim Duncan and Shaquille O'Neal. I mean, And I'll do a LeBron timeline to show you exactly where I'm coming from in a little bit. But I think you got me here. All right, 284-8571, the Alliant Power Oregon Fuel Injection Hotline. Let's take a break. Back with more sports.
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10: Across the country right now, at this very moment, there are probably arguments taking place about who's doing more of the housework, the homework, the shuttling of kids from this activity to that. It's true. By and large, women do more of this than men. But doesn't have to be that way. And if you and your spouse can level that playing field, it's going to make both of you and your kids happier. Psychologist Yelena Kecmanovic says, this might be how you get there. As hard as it might be at first, try to think of your partner like a teammate, not an adversary. Learn how to do some of the chores your partner does to get a better understanding of how much effort something takes. And finally, take the time to acknowledge what the other person is doing. And every now and then, even express your appreciation. That'll go a long way. I'm Dr. Sanjay Gupta, helping you live a better life.
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Yep, we need to bring in some jokers and some thieves. There is too much confusion as we welcome you back. Sports Talk 95.3, the score, the Friday edition of the show. We've got a really, really, really big show. By the way, the Lane County Fair is happening as we speak. It runs through Sunday. And I have given away multiple pairs of tickets, but since I arrived today, I've had some turned back in. So if any of you, now, you have to understand, it's 3:23. We're just across the street from the Firestone at Valley River Center. If you have an interest in tickets, you're going to need to get your booty on down here fast by about 4:45. So if you're interested in tickets to the Lane County Fair, give me a text, 321-0824. I don't like to see tickets we get, whether it's to the M's, to Duck Basketball, concert tickets, county fair. Times are tough, and if you could save yourself a few bucks and go out and have an enjoyable afternoon and evening on us, totally worth it. So 321-0824 if you need a pair or so. I think I actually have four, but we'll make it first come, first served. All right. 284-8571, your Alliant Power Oregon Fuel Injection Hotline. So, again, I wanted to get to this point because those who clamor about LeBron chasing another ring, and it's like, but isn't that the goal? I mentioned Malone and Payton. Kevin Durant was different because he was right there. The team that drafted him, second overall, it looked like he could take down the champs that year. Don't forget, Golden State, who hadn't won since 75, won it in 15, and then Oklahoma City had him by the Gagallones up 3-1 in 2016, blew that lead, and you know what's also ironic there? That it would have been OKC and Durant against LeBron and the Cavs in 2016. At that point, neither of them had their ring. They'd have gone head-to-head for the championship. But both, obviously, then we know the story that KD bolted and took what a lot of people call the easy route to the title. But to his credit, he got it. I mean, if you're going to chase a ring, why not win two in a row and the finals MVP back-to-back? And also, what's different, LeBron signed for, what most of us would give a limb for, $4 million a year, two-year contract. But for LeBron, it's chump change. He's got that, in his ashtray in his Mercedes. But when KD signed with Golden State, it made him one of the 2-3 highest paid players in the league. At $4 million per, I think that's the vet minimum for a guy in the league, 907 years. So he's making this move to win a title, but he's making a financial sacrifice. You've heard since they won the title, Jalen Brunson signed his max deal a year early, left like $100 million on the table. In the last 2 years, LeBron's earned $96 million. He's a gazillionaire and thus in a position to do the opposite of what we expect, be the mercenary going to the highest bidder, right? So I think it's important to review his career and his, dare I say, decisions.

0: included Anthony Bennett and Andrew Wiggins. You know, Caleb was a fifth overall pick, and that team was put together with the goal of winning a championship. And in his four seasons in Cleveland, part duh, four finals, just like he did with Miami, but he won Cleveland that elusive title. So then what happens? He leaves under better terms, signs with the Lakers for astronomical money, and at this time, it was clear it wasn't just solely about championships, but he had a plan to build the LeBron brand. His daughter and wife so badly wanted to move to L.A. He had the opportunity to capitalize on business opportunities in Hollywood, and what happened? All of it. And, by the way, they won a title to boot. So every move he's made has panned out. Well, he didn't have a choice to get drafted by Cleveland, but he put them on the map and on the trajectory to where, you know, 13 years after they picked him, they finally got over the hump and won that ring. And though I will concede at the end of the time, his time with the Lakers, they did not become the contenders he'd hoped, but he just left. Now in pursuit of title number five. And like I said, it would put him at another level, and it's not a prediction. The West is tough with the Spurs and the Thunder. The East is going to be tough. And, you know, the Knicks are obviously the reigning champs. I don't think Detroit is going anywhere. We'll see what happens with Miami and Cleveland. If the Heat could get some solid point guard play and some perimeter shooters around Giannis and Bam and blah, blah, blah, blah. Who am I thinking of? Miami. I'm totally blanking right now. What a moron. Anyway, I'll get to that. But if he breaks through and wins a fifth title, now all of a sudden you're with Kobe and Magic and Duncan. Right now, he's in a tie with four, along with Steph and Shaq. You know, I know Draymond and Klay also have four. I'm not putting those in the league with the players I'm mentioning. So that's, I think, a more realistic take. I think a lot of people have had knee-jerk reactions or emotional angles to all this. It's like, just see the forest and the trees. You could do both. All right, we'll take a break. Back with more.
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11: What are the chances you are listening to this while drinking a nice hot cup of coffee? If so, don't let me stop you. For years, we've been reporting on the health benefits of coffee, and that's not going to stop today. A new study, this one out of Harvard School of Public Health, found that coffee and tea could help lower your risk of developing dementia. People who enjoyed 1 to 3 caffeinated cups a day

0: there's a lot of pressure now on Joel Embiid. There always has been pressure, but Tyrese Maxey became the face of this franchise last year. He took a jump forward that's been a while coming, and this is his team now. Joel Embiid is there, and he makes a lot of money, and when he is right, when he's the best version of himself, he is a difference maker. But we didn't see that Joel Embiid for a lot of this season, and when we finally did see him, that helped them beat the Boston Celtics. But I think part of the reason why LeBron James wasn't just an automatic yes here is he had to have a lot of conversations with Joel Embiid.
1: Yeah, Ramona Shelburne of ESPN, that's a good point. I mean, now that you got Jaylen Brown and LeBron James added to a 45-win team, and you're a former MVP and a five-time All-NBA performer, and you're always hurt, damn right there's some pressure on Joel Embiid. All right, let's lock up the Alliant Power Oregon Fuel Injection Hotline. 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Mr. Fentress, how are things in your world to the North?
2: Oh, man, it's a calm before the storm. I leave Monday for Chicago for Media Days, Big Ten. The Cubs are not in town, so I'm bent. Seriously bent about that. Talk about bad timing. Well, I've been working really, really diligently on this rather lengthy feature on Oregon offensive lineman transfer Michael Bennett III from Yale. So that will run tomorrow on Oregon Live. Check it out.
1: Nice. Get a little Ivy League taste in there. I guess there's no chance you're going to make it to the South Side and go see the White Sox, is there?
2: No. You know, I'm not anti-White Sox. It's the most bizarre thing. I love Frank Thomas, one of my favorite players ever. And I like that era, but I just can't get into them otherwise. It's really weird. I think it's just because I'm just too entrenched with the Cubs, right?
1: No, I agree. I've always found that you get Cubs fans all over the place. You don't run into a lot of White Sox fans in a neutral place. I think that's like a gross understatement.
2: Right.
1: Duck football. As mentioned, it's a coming. So aside from quarterback, which no reason not to be stoked about Dante, what's another area of this team where you're like confident that's like, man, this unit is loaded. They're going to be really good.
2: All of them except one. I mean, I really feel like, I mean, the D-line's a given, right?
1: I would assume so.
2: Yeah, I mean, that's the second, well, it might be tied for the first most given on the team. I mean, inside linebacker, I mean, you only got two, and one's a returning starter, and that's Mixon and Jackson, you know, was projected to be a starter last year. Ultra talented, just has dealt with some injuries. Like, if he's healthy, I think he's going to be great. So those two are going to do their job, you know, definitely above average at the very least. Mixon's probably going to be in the NFL. The secondary is pretty stacked. You know, really deep at corner and nickel. And then, you know, the receivers, I mean, geez, that squad. Matter of fact, George Reister and I on the Ducks Confidential podcast just the other day, we're talking about the wide receiver position. Who's going to be the number one target? Like, you have three legitimately, you know, number one guys who could, you know, be the guy, but I think Dante's going to spread it around so much that all three could end up with 800 yards and 10 touchdowns. Tight end, loaded with Johnson and a bunch of young talent behind them. So, like, for me, the only group where you go, eh, and I piss off George every time I say this, and I see it from a standpoint, like, I think they're going to be good, but it's the only red flag as far as national championship goes, and that's the offensive line. Only because you lose three starters to the NFL, and I would argue that I'm not sold that this year's offensive line is going to be better than last year's. I could be wrong. You know, we'll see. Fox Crater, Bennett, who I just wrote about coming in from Yale. But if they're not better than last year's offensive line, what we know from last year's offensive line is that against Texas Tech and against Indiana, not so great, right? So if this group isn't better than that group, could there be trouble late in the season, you know, as you get further along in the playoffs? So that's my only red flag.
1: You know, Devin Jackson's an interesting guy because he's gotten a lot of talk this time of year. You know, starting when he was a freshman, they always talked about his speed. Then he had injuries. Then he didn't play a lot. The last 2 years, it's like he's been there, but is he the kind of guy who you're like, man, if this guy is healthy and the scheme works right in front of him and behind him, I mean, he could be that kind of playmaker, which could just wreck things for the opponent.
2: Absolutely. It's sort of like, you know, the talent's been there. The expectations have been there. It just hasn't come together. And you just wonder, like, is this the year where it's just finally the entire package pulls together? And I feel like, you know, with someone like that, especially in this day and age, you know, again, the Ducks didn't go out, you know, and spend $500K on a linebacker. And so I laugh just because the amount sounds obscene, but it's definitely on point, right?
1: Yeah.
2: You know, I mean, they could have if they were really concerned about it. And he didn't transfer, right? They didn't say, you know, yeah, it's not working out. You should move on. Because in this day and age, that's what happens. If it's not working out, guys are moving on, or teams are going out and buying, you know, someone else a starter. So that didn't happen. So that clearly means they believe he has still, you know, great potential to be an impact guy. And so you just hope it all kind of comes together. And sometimes, you know, for guys, it doesn't all fit at the same time when you want it to, especially when injuries are factored into it. And you just got to hope that eventually the person's healthy and they can live up to their potential.
1: You know, it cracks me up. If you and I had this conversation 4 years ago and you said they didn't spend half a mil for a linebacker, I'm like, Fentress, you're going to get both our asses fired. What are you talking about?
2: I know, isn't that hilarious? Think about, like, you know, I mean, Eric Dickerson's got to be somewhere going, shaking his head, going,
1: He got half a mil back then and got the program on the death penalty.
2: Like, what a shame. He's probably thinking how much he'd be worth right now.
1: Oh, yeah. Could you imagine, especially the guys from 2020, 2021, 2022? They're like, oh, man, I just missed out. Talking with Aaron Fentress of the Oregonian. So the Blazers scene, it's kind of interesting. You know, we've talked about the new owner and not really endearing himself. You know, now they're who's going to pay for Moda. Now he's either cutting broadcast staff or looking to reduce salary. And I read about Kevin Calabro. You know, they offered him, he called it a subprime offer. How's all this playing out in Portland from those you hear from?
2: A lot of fans are not happy, you know, because it just looks bad and it seems petty. And for a lot of people, it's just weird because you're talking about a guy who, I suppose, he's worth billions. I mean, right? He's a billionaire. Now, billionaire doesn't mean someone just has $1 billion in a checking account. Like, if they go take out 300 from the ATM, it's not going to say 4.3 billion 695. Right? You know what I'm saying? That would be hilarious if you could do that. Like, I'm gonna go check my balance and show you that you have billions of dollars in there. It's tied up in, you know, businesses, and you know, you're not liquid like that, right? But regardless, it's just, I think for a lot of people, it's just insane that someone worth billions, who just bought a basketball team for $4.2 billion, is being that cheap with people's lives. You know, these are people, you know, not just the ones that are visible, that the fans connect with through the radio or TV, but, you know, people who've worked in the organization for, you know, 10, 15, 20 years. You know, Casey Holdall, I've been writing about that team for 18 years, man.
1: Wow.
2: Like, he lives and breathes that, like, you know, and then, oh, yours is gone. You know, it's just unseemly. And to what? To save a couple million in payroll when you're going to pay some, you know, obscure second round, like, it just doesn't make sense to the average person. Now, some people have been coming at me sideways. That's just how big business works. You're just ignorant. I go, no, big business works the way people want to make it work. Like, I'm not going to buy that the team's going to be better because he's doing all this stuff. And then to insult Calabro like that, that guy's a legend, man. How are you going to go up to him and offer him less? If you offered him the exact same amount in a pay raise, that's an insult. And you offered him less than the normal rate for someone like that? Like, there's just... it just looks bad, you know. But at the end of the day, here's the thing. I made this point, though. You know, some people are like, this is crazy. You're insulting the fans. There's connection between. I'm like, Yeah, but, you know, this did happen with the last regime when Mike and Mike were kicked out, remember?
1: Absolutely. Yep.
2: Mike Barrett and Mike Rice, they were the voice and faces of the broadcast for over a day, for longer than Calabro was, and they got pushed out of nowhere, and people were mad, and then they got over it with Calabro. So they'll get over it. You know, life moves on, but it's just sad to see. You know, it just makes me ill.
1: Yeah, by the way, I read that when he took over the Hurricanes, he offered the radio play-by-play guy an 80% cut. And then the TV...
2: Well, yeah, what is that?
1: It's like, who takes that? Tell you what, if I was making $1 billion a year and you offered me an 80% cut, I'd be like, I could probably get by. But otherwise, you know, and like you said, when he goes to the ATM to take out $300, he probably doesn't have $1.7 billion in the bank. But he's probably not worried about overdraft fees either.
2: Yeah, that's my point. Like, what are we talking about? Like, I kind of asked myself, I said, okay, if I were in his position, I took over a franchise, and I'm like, okay, we're bloated with staff. There's, you know, this is one of the biggest staffs in the league, and do we need all these people? You know, I can see where you're like, okay, maybe we can streamline some things, but I don't know if I could bring myself to do it in a way where you just say, okay, you know, 80 people, you're gone. You know, maybe you counsel some people into, you know, taking different positions, or maybe you figure out, is there anything else you want to do? We can help you move to that, or we just put you in a different position here as we figure it out. Or maybe like 15 people are about to retire in the next couple of years. Like, there's just so many different ways to go about it instead of just looking at a spreadsheet and just chopping off heads. Because it's just, I don't know.
1: Yeah.
2: It's one thing. Okay, it's one thing if you're a struggling business, right? Let's say you're a business and profits and you're in the red and you just can't afford people. That's different. This is an NBA franchise. They did not have to do this.
1: No, and franchise values are just skyrocketing.
2: Right.
1: Which is just, that's what pisses me off the most. But I by the way, I saw what you posted yesterday about the layoffs are gratuitous. And you mentioned, without saying the name, if one person is cut loose, you're not going to have to worry about renovating Moda because it's going up in flames. I would assume you weren't talking about our friend, the enchanting Miss Olsendam.
2: The queen of Rip City. I've been told, not necessarily by like an inside source, by a couple of people, though. I don't know if it's been put out now.
1: It has.
2: Officially. Okay.
1: Not, the word is they're negotiating on keeping her as the courtside right. queen and the studio host.
2: Right, but here's the thing. What does that mean? Are they offering her a 35%
1: right,
2: like,
1: know.
2: You know what I'm saying? You know, it's like, and you know, it's just, yeah.
1: Yeah.
2: Imagine being worth $1 billion and sitting across from someone. And let's just say, you know, they make $100K, and you know they got a house, they got a mortgage, they got blah blah blah. That's great money, obviously, right? And you're like, yeah, we want to have you back, but needs to come back at 65,000.
1: Oof.
2: And you're thinking, dude, you're gonna rob me of 35K, and you're worth billions. I mean, how do you not smack that person? That's the question. <I'm kidding. laughs>
1: No, I've long, when people talk about collective bargaining and they say, you know, it's millionaires versus billionaires. I'm like, whoa, you could sit here and it'll take you 11 days to count to a million, take you 31 years to count to a billion. That's not a fair fight when people talk about stuff like that. It drives me nuts.
2: Yeah,
1: all right.
2: Agreed.
1: And by the way, Brooke's a longtime supporter of, she comes on the show. I like Brooke a lot. I'll be the first one to grab the torch and the pitchfork. So,
2: right. I'm with you.
1: 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Safe travels to Chicago. I'm on vacation next week, so the next time you and I talk, it'll be when practice starts, so it'll be August.
2: Awesome. Sounds good, man. Talk to you then.
1: All right. Take it easy. All right. A lot of good stuff covered there. 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
19: Back in 2019, I made a documentary for HBO called One Nation Under Stress. And what was true then is still true now. Money and financial problems are consistently ranked as the number one cause of stress in the United States. And a brand new study out of the Mayo Clinic found that worrying about money may age the heart even faster than traditional risk factors. Unlike an acute stressor, such as a short-term work deadline or a brief illness, financial strain is often chronic and ongoing. And because money affects so many aspects of daily life, financial stress can be difficult to escape. Even so, financial stress does not mean you're doomed. It just means you need to double down on the things you know are good for heart health. Diet, exercise, sleep, and of course, not smoking. I'm Dr. Sanjay Gupta, helping you live a better life.
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Yeah, George Steinbrenner's favorite Pat Benatar song. Heartbreaker, Dreammaker, Costanza is in the building. Welcome back, Sports Talk 95.3 The Score. Always fun catching up with Mr. Fentress. How y'all doing? Are you Friday-ing yet? There's a possibility. We shall see what we shall see. 284-8571, your Alliant Power, Oregon fuel injection hotline. Before we tap dance into the future, let us stay in the now and get caught up. Update time, brought to the first big Coors Light, cold as the Rockies. Well, LeBron James saying he considered retirement, yeah, right, signing with the Philadelphia 76ers, his final run at another NBA title. Signed a 2-year, $8 million contract with a player option, according to Clutch Sports CEO Rich Paul. CBS analyst Tony Romo arrested suspicion of operating a vehicle while under the influence, according to the Milwaukee County Sheriff's report, performed poorly on field sobriety tests, court appearance September 21st. With a highly anticipated college basketball game between Duke and Michigan this December 21st, ESPN says it's been called off as a misinterpretation of broadcast rights forced the sides to try to move the game. Instead, Duke will not.

0: surgery. 2 days before camp broke for the Chiefs, the medical staff, Dr. Dan Cooper, who performed the surgery, said, "He's good. He's clear. Full participation in camp." I was like, wow, that wasn't that long ago. Good for him. League's better when the great players are healthy and balling out. From the Adelphile, Bryson DeChambeau says he believes he would have been right there for the claret jug if he didn't receive a two-shot penalty last week in the British Open. And he was at in the mix, but he dropped from second place to fifth after his bogey was turned into a triple bogey. And he's talking about it like he didn't commit a violation and try and make it easier for his backswing. Just the level of delusion. But how about this? Michael Kim shot 59 today, a 24-foot putt on 18 at the 3M Open in Blaine, Minnesota. It's the 15th 59 in PGA Tour history. Jim Furyk holds the tour record with a 58 at the Travelers in 2016. All of our updates are brought to you by Frost Brewed Coors Light, cold as the Rockies. We've got a weekend preview coming up. We're going to talk some Duck football. We're going to talk some Oklahoma State football, some Michigan State football as we continue our summer tour of the Duck opponents for the now very fast approaching 2026 season. It's all coming up in the final 2 hours of Sports Talk. 95.3 The Score.
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5: Back in 2019, I made a documentary for HBO called One Nation Under Stress. And what was true then is still true now. Money and financial problems are consistently ranked as the number one cause of stress in the United States. And a brand new study out of the Mayo Clinic found that worrying about money may age the heart even faster than traditional risk factors. Unlike an acute stressor, such as a short-term work deadline or a brief illness, financial strain is often chronic and ongoing. And because money affects so many aspects of daily life, financial stress can be difficult to escape. Even so, financial stress does not mean you're doomed, just means you need to double down on the things you know are good for heart health: diet, exercise, sleep, and of course, not smoking. I'm Dr. Sanjay Gupta, helping you live a better life.
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22: Yeah, to go, what the hell are we doing?
19: It's Steve.

0: Alrighty, folks, we inch closer. Slowly I turn, step by step, inch by inch, to another weekend, a summer weekend. For me, kind of a special summer weekend because we have our summer vacation planned as we make our way to my happy place, the Oregon coast, Newport in particular. Very particular, very, very particular. So the next time we chat after today's program comes to an end, we will have seen Big Ten football media days, the Oregon football media day set for a week from Monday, and counting it down, 6 weeks from tomorrow, Boise State kicking it off at Autzen, the 2026 season. So do the math. It'll be 4 weeks from Saturday. But anyway, it's a beautiful thing. Summer's awesome. The coast is awesome. You guys are awesome. Doing the show is awesome. It's a lot of awesomeness. 284-8571, your Alion Power Oregon Fuel Injection Hotline. You guys pay attention, despite the fact that most people choose to ignore me. And I got an email, another text, and I just saw it online. You've heard about it. It's old, but it's one of those things where every time you see the video, you're like, oh my God. So 43 years ago today, the Yankees are playing the Kansas City Royals. And KC has a Hall of Fame third baseman named George Brett. Yankees have a Hall of Fame closer named Rich Gustgasage. I've said this jokingly at times over the years, but if George Brett could have just faced the Yankees, Catfish Hunter, and Rich Gustgasage, two Hall of Famers, you could have added up Ruth, Bonds, and Aaron's homers, and they would still, he would have more than all of them combined. That's all he ever did was homer into the upper deck against the, I mean, you know that's not true. He probably hit like 350, but in my mind, he hit 947 with 362 homers and 704 RBI against the Yankees over his time with the Royals. But there was nothing quite like this. He came up and he hit a high fastball right up around his neck to Gustgasage and just jacked it into the right field stands. And then the fun began. So this is back in the day before Yes Network and Nesson and, you know, all of these franchise-owned networks. It was on, I believe in those days, either WPIX, like a local affiliate in New York City, or maybe there may have been the MSG network at the time that televised a lot of Yankee games, but every Yankee game was pretty much on air. So Brett hits the homer. Billy Martin is the manager, who had kind of a sneaky ace up his sleeve. The Yankee broadcasters at the time, our former center fielder, the late Bobby Mercer, and the guy who called Yankee games from the time I was old enough to watch in the late 60s through probably when I left New York in the late 80s.
1: Now they're going to measure it across home plate.
2: Well, I've never seen this.
1: I never have either.
2: I don't know what they're measuring.
0: The funny thing is, listen to how friendly the Oregon is in the background.
2: They might be going to call George Brett out.
1: Well, he is. He's out.
2: Yes, sir.
1: Brett is out. Look at this. Brett is out.
2: And he's steaming mad.
1: He is out. And having to be forcibly restrained from hitting plate umpire Tim McClellan. And the Yankees have won the ball game 4-3.
0: Soda.
1: Brett is called out for using an illegal bat, or with the illegal substance on the bat.
2: Like I said, I have seen this before, Frank, and Gaylord Perry just took the bat away from home plate umpire Jim McClellan. He's going to take the bat. They're going to take it so they cannot take it into the American League office.
0: What happened was, apparently, I don't know if it's still a rule. You're only allowed to have 18 inches of pine tar from the handle of the bat up, moving up towards the barrel, and home plate is 18 inches wide. And so McClellan measures it, calls him out. And if you ever hear Brett tell the story, he doesn't realize until later, after he sees the video, that if he wasn't restrained, he might have got kicked out of baseball. He was going to kill Tim McClellan, the umpire, who, by the way, is like 6'4", 6'5", pretty big dude himself. So what happens is they did hide the bat. They did declare the Yankees the winner. But what happened was Lee McPhail, the American League president at the time, was like, look, on a technicality, first of all, Billy Martin, just a douche. I know he's a great Yankee and played for the Yankees in the 50s when they won all those championships. He was buddies with Whitey Ford and Mickey Mantle, and he was known as Casey's little brat, talking about Casey Stengel. They reversed the decision and said, look, there's got to be a spirit of the rule. The pine tar didn't help him hit a homer. First of all, like I said, anybody who knew the history of the Yankee and the Royal rivalry that went back to the 1976 American League Championship, it was like Brett owned Yankee Stadium. Brett owned Gossage. He owned the Yankees. And so what they did was they decided that the homer would be allowed, and the next time they played, they would pick up the game from there in the ninth inning, and the Yankees went out feebly. And I do remember at the time, now you got to understand, this is 1983, there's no sports talk radio, because you could imagine something like that and the stir it would have caused. I mean, everybody would have been on their phones, on their tabs, on their laptop. Did you see this? They'd be talking about it. They'd be analyzing rule 224.7 in the rule book until we were blue in the face. But the league did the right thing and basically told Billy Martin, you're just a jag. And obviously, being a Yankees fan, I remember at the time, this is garbage. Hit a home run. We saw it. And by the way, I was in a minority. Everybody's like, no, Billy's a genius. He was wise. He knew the rule. It's like, oh, just shut the you know what up. All right. 284-8571. The Lion Power, excuse me, Oregon Fuel Injection Hotline. So, something we brought up earlier in the week, I mentioned it, and one of you asked about expanding the college football playoff, and why don't they go back to settling it, and we know on New Year's Day who the national champ is, and it's like, whoa. Now you're delving deep. So I actually went and checked. So I was thinking, while when a program is legit to pursue the ultimate prize, a conference championship, a place in the college football playoff, and of course a run to the title game, which, by the way, this time, January 25th, at Allegiant Stadium in Vegas. So, for the first time, the national championship is going to finish later than some of the Super Bowls that have been played. And then, while that seemed kind of unique, I don't know if I want to use the word astounding. I put it to you, the colleague. I put it to you, Greg. I put it to the real college football fans in our audience, do you care when the national champ is determined? For example, the first 14 Super Bowls was played before January 15th. But you got to understand, there were only 14 games at a certain point. There was no wild card. You know, the Raiders over Philly, the last title for the Oakland Raiders was on January 25th. The last Super Bowl played before that was the Giants beating Denver in the 21st edition at the Rose Bowl in 87. Now, the first February Super Bowl was when the Patriot dynasty started with the victory over the Rams, 2001 season, 2002 Super Bowl. And then the next year, when Tampa wrecked the Raiders, that was the last time Super Sunday was held in January. And let's face it, even stretching Super Sunday into February, with the latest ever at this point has been February 13th, Rams 23, Bengals 20 in 2022. That changes this season because the big one is Valentine's Day. But back to college football. From the champ being decided either on January 1st or 2nd, If the first was on a Sunday, they never went head to head with the NFL. They moved it to Monday, which actually happened with Oregon and Penn State in 1995. So what will happen? You have the major bowls and then the vote. Let's not forget. And then the BCS came along in 1998, and early on, it happened fast. When big time bowls did not host the Natty, the first eight, culminating with Texas 41, USC 38 at the Rose Bowl, every one of those happened January 4th or earlier. And then when things grew a little bit, it was all between January 6th and 10th. Then the expansion to the playoff, four teams. The last BCS title was Florida State 34, Auburn 31, January 6th, 2014. So, from Ohio State beating Oregon in the first four-team playoffs, that was January 12th, through Michigan knocking off Washington on January 8th. And so, now, with the expanded playoff, which, don't forget, it's going to grow next year. It really looks like. I don't know if the SEC gets its way with 24 or if it goes to 16, but I would be really surprised if we entered the 2027 season with still a 12-team playoff. So the first, when Ohio State beat Notre Dame, January 20th. And last year, Indiana beat Miami on the 19th. So this one, on the 25th, might be the last time we settle the college football natty in January. Now, that said, they are talking about other changes happening in concert with the expansion, be it bag the conference championship game. And I'll tell you what, I think there's been too much talk, too many people worried about the Army-Navy game being a standalone. If it was mixed in with a couple of games but dominated that window, I'm sorry to not view this as a cold, hard business at this point. And as cold as this seems, let's not act like Army-Navy has actual college football meaning. The Naval Academy last finished in the top 20 when Roger Staubach won the Heisman 63 years ago. Army has done it twice. The game has great tradition. Our military academies are special. They should be honored. But let's honor them in different ways. Maybe not with pointless wars and not having homeless veterans. And not worry about when the game is or when it's broadcast. Okay? Let's take care of their families for those who make sacrifices instead of worrying about 3 hours and flag wavings and flyovers. So kind of save all that. But back to college football, you know, go to 16 teams, stop with the huge gap in between the end of the regular season and start the playoff. Get on with it. And this just then, if the games, the programs, the players are compelling, I don't think it's going to matter whether the calendar reads January 1st or January 25th, correct? All right, chime in, let me know. 284-8571, the Alliant Power Oregon Fuel Injection Hotline. Oh, yeah, that's the ticket. Before we break, I want to remind you, if you're looking for some fun stuff to do this weekend, they've got the annual Beach Bash underway through Sunday at Bear Garden, showcasing their great cocktails, the great list of draft beers, outstanding food, all kind of live music. And like I said, that is going on all weekend. And let's see, what's the music tonight? The Dissolution Band, some reggae and Zimbabwean, live on the patio at 7:30. Tomorrow night, also 7:30, some Portland Funk, Sweet and Juicy. 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And if you're on the other side of the river, Richie G and Mob Beat live on the lawn at Public House tonight, 7:30. 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

0: 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He trusts, I'm sure, Bob Myers. Immense respect there. He trusts Mike Gansey, somebody he's known since high school. I think all of those things gave Philly a chance. Philly had some things going against them. They weren't home. They weren't Miami. They weren't Cleveland. They weren't Golden State. But what they had going for them ended up being the difference. Oh, it's just a roller
1: coaster. Now that would be a project. First of all, that was Brian Windhorst of ESPN talking about a big reason LeBron landed in Philly was, you know, a guy like Tyrese Maxey is a tremendous young player, you know, along with the guy who's all-rookie team, VJ Edcombe. Obviously, the score to trade for Jaylen Brown was absolutely enormous. Joel Embiid is a former MVP. The only problem is he is Mr. If. I mean, you know, talk about Anthony Davis being street clothes Jones. Embiid is in that category as well. 284-8571, the Lion Power Oregon Fuel Injection Hotline. I would like to sit down with somebody who really knows the best bands and their style from, let's say, the last 10, 15 years. And I'll go through and pick out some of my favorite songs of the 70s and try and pair them up and say, who would do the best cover band of, you know, Rubber Band Man by the Spinners? We already know, but it was in the 90s. Red Hot Chili Peppers just crushed their version of Stevie Wonder's Higher Ground. So this is the stuff I think about, folks, okay? So 284-8571, the Lion Power Oregon Fuel Injection Hotline. So I went full make it all about me mode when I heard the LeBron news. And, you know, you think New York, Philly, Knicks, Sixers, they just played, and this is not a rivalry. Like, in any way, shape, or form, these teams have never even met for an Eastern Conference championship. They've never met in East Finals. I'm calling it a minimalist rivalry. Put it this way. It ain't Giants-Eagles. It's not, back in the day, Islanders or Rangers and the Flyers. You know, Philly and the Mets have only met once in the

0: against a 43-win Knicks team coached by our captain, the late, great Willis Reed, a Philly sweep. So, you know, non-existent, under the radar, nobody cared. Then in 1983, they met in the second round. That was the year, the last time also, the 76ers won the title with Moses Malone, Maurice Cheeks, Andrew Toney, Bobby Jones, Dr. J, coached by the Kangaroo Kid, Billy Cunningham. And that was not a memorable series. Philadelphia, that was the Moses Malone fofo and full when they just kicked everybody's ass and lost one game en route to the title. That was a Knick game, a Knick team not even worth noting. They met again in 1989, and it was in the first round. So, as you see, it's mostly in the first round. And I'm sorry, that's not how you build a rivalry. They would not meet in the playoffs again for another 35 years. 2024, again the first round. Then this season, they met in the Eastern Conference semis, the second round, a Knicks sweep. And three of the four games were total blowout. So, not memorable. Nothing to kind of ignite the heat that is necessary to call it a heated rivalry. So, New York versus Philly has happened six times, four in the first round. Now, with this, with LeBron and Knicks being the defending champs, we may get the first true test or the first true example of a rivalry because... what if they met for the East title? That'd be huge. New York is one of the 11 original franchises. The Sixer franchise came along 3 years later, you know, 1949, 1950, as stated, based in Syracuse. So, like I said, this sets the stage, but there are no embers of a rivalry burning that need to be fanned to turn into flames. It has to be like a brand new rivalry. All right, although I guess they met last year, but you know, you had LeBron and Jaylen Brown, it's a different deal. All right, we'll take a break. We'll be back. More sports.
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8: Now seems as good a time as any to remind you, you don't always have to take healthy habits to the extreme. Not only are you unlikely to stick with something that's difficult, even if you can keep it up, it's probably going to be to the detriment of something else. And chances are that something else is more important. So if you're on a quest to improve your health, I promise the basics are going to take you much further. I'm talking about diet, try and be as plant-based as possible, exercise, meaning multiple rounds of cardio and strength training, and sleep. For most people, 7 to 9 hours a night. I'd like to think of these things as sort of a three-legged stool, right? If you're not doing any one of them, it's really hard to

0: 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Follow along on Twitter, the handle at Scott Wright. Okay, Scott Wright checks in. Scott, appreciate the time. How's life treating you there in the 405?
1: It's fantastic at the moment. I hear you talking about summer. I don't think we want to have a temperature battle right now. It's definitely three digits down here where I'm at. I'm hoping for your sake it's not that hot up there.
0: You lead by about 17. And I'll tell you what, this is one battle I'm happy to lose, as are my dogs when they're outside. So, you know, I always love to get the story of debut guys on the show. For example, I was raised just outside of New York City, diehard New York fan, still basking in the Knicks title. So your story, where are you from? Who might have been your favorite players or teams that got you so interested about all this? You decided, you know what? This is the career I'm going to pursue.
1: Yeah, you know, so born and raised in Oklahoma City area, right outside of Oklahoma City, and, you know, grew up watching OU, OSU my young life, and became a Cubs baseball fan thanks to WGN being on cable down here, and found my way to somehow became an Indianapolis Colts fan. I don't even really remember how that one happened, but you know, so those were a lot of my influences. And you mentioned you're a Knicks fan. A lot of people in Oklahoma City, a lot of Thunder fans, really thankful for what you guys did in the finals. So you have a lot of fans in the Oklahoma City area, I can promise you.
0: Yeah, I'm sure after Game 7, it was like somebody beat these guys and put them in their place. You know, I always talk about there's a view of the Duck program here in our bubble. And obviously, it's a beast, nothing bigger sports-wise in our whole state. So you worked 20 years at the Oklahoman, you know, in a college dominant state. What comes to mind over the years when you've thought of Duck football?
1: You know, it's interesting because it became really prevalent to me in you know, kind of the early 2000s, as that program was really on the rise, and obviously the uniforms got everybody excited, and that's something that Oklahoma State sort of latched onto as well. And they've done a lot of different stuff, not nearly as creative as the Ducks, but you know, it does some fun stuff with the uniforms. And you know, I've been on the Oklahoma State beat consecutively. It's my 10th year in a row, but just I had a one-off year back in 2008, and that was actually the year that Oklahoma State and Oregon played. Whoa. in the Holiday Bowl. Right. So I was there for that game, and that was a really fun environment. And you know, the similarities between the two programs, especially over, you know, the last 20 years or so, or and definitely back at that time of 08, were so similar because obviously Oregon had Phil Knight and Oklahoma State had Boone Pickens at the time, and didn't go quite the same way for Pickens at Oklahoma State, but it's been a lot of fun kind of watching the similarities of these programs that went in this era when they've been, you know, kind of on the rise at different times.
0: That's what an amazing coincidence. Talking Oklahoma State football, Scott Wright, GoPokes.com. For two decades, Mike Gundy, the face of the program. Obviously, last year was a nightmare. Enter Eric Morris, who won 12 games at North Texas. And for folks who don't remember, he was the Texas offensive coordinator when they had a Texas Tech, excuse me, when they had a fella named Mahomes. So what's been the buzz around the program, Scott, about bringing in this guy with some of the great work he's done?
1: Yeah, you know, the first thing that speaks so highly of Eric Morris is you look at all the quarterbacks that he's worked with or recruited at some point in his career. Obviously, Mahomes being the superstar of that group, but you know, he discovered Cam Ward before Cam Ward, you know, went to Washington State and then Miami and then into the NFL. You know, John Mateer, he got him to watch Washington State. He's obviously now at Oklahoma and trying to make something of his career there. You know, guys like that have maybe been a little bit under the radar. I mean, Drew Mestemaker is the ultimate under the radar guy. Never started a high school game as a quarterback, and Morris finds him and has him starting at North Texas by his redshirt freshman year. So, you know, you look at what he has done in discovering talent, developing talent, and getting offenses to an elite level everywhere that he's been, building programs too. I mean, it's pretty rare to have a guy who is 40 years old and has built two programs, you know, into consistent winners over his career already as a head coach. And so that's something that's very exciting for the Oklahoma State folks, because obviously they want to return to what Mike Gundy had built, and it obviously disappeared over the last couple of years. They won 4 games in 2 years in Gundy's final 2 seasons. So you know, that's the it all starts with the offense and the quarterback, and really just kind of the fit that Eric Morris is, because he's, you know, he's a small town West Texas guy who was born and raised right outside of Lubbock, and you know, he seems to fit the nature and the culture of Oklahoma State athletics.
0: And obviously with Morris, you're getting his version of the air raid. You mentioned, I mean, man, the trigger man for this offense, as the Mean Green led the country in scoring last year. And for folks who didn't catch the numbers, Drew Mestemaker was a monster. I mean, I don't think you've had that kind of production there since, you know, Taylor Cornelius in 2018. So when folks realized who this guy was and that he was their quarterback, how stoked are the fans you've talked to?
1: Oh yeah, they're thrilled for Mestemaker and the other offensive playmakers that came along, in, you know, running back Caleb Hawkins and receiver Wyatt Young. You know, that was a kid that had 1,200 receiving yards from Mestemaker last year. And so you've got that connection already built in between those guys. And you know, Mestemaker he's just a very laid back and humble guy. Obviously, with the background that we talked about, you know, he's a guy that understands, you know, what it took for him to get here and is very appreciative of it. So he's been a pleasure to have around, and has really endeared himself to the fan base already, not just because of what he did at North Texas, but the kind of person that he's been is as he's getting to know the Oklahoma State folks. So you look all around that offense, you see guys that were either, you know, at North Texas or came in from the portal from other areas that have a lot of history of production, and it just gets the juices flowing when you think about some of those old Mike Gundy offenses from, you know, the Mason Rudolph or Brandon Whedon years. You know, it's starting to feel a little bit like that sort of time in Stillwater again.
0: Maybe the Oklahoma State offense when Gundy was quarterback and Barry Sanders was the running back.
1: There you go.
0: Talking Oklahoma State football with Scott Wright, GoPokes.com. I'm not sure there's a more new-look offensive line than at OSU. I know Jacoby Sanders is back inside. They lost Noah McKinney to TCU. And just reading, I think they talked about 7 linemen gone, 8 come in via the portal. Coach Morris brought his coach Krill with him. What could you make, if it's even possible, of this new look unit for 2026 now?
1: Yeah, you know, it's interesting because you look at the group, all the guys that they brought in. They brought 3 guys from North Texas, a couple of guys from Oklahoma State stuck around, plus some younger guys, but 2 that I think will be in the mix for the, you know, the 2 deep. And then you got you've got other guys from that have Power 4 experience. You've got some group of 6 guys are coming up and trying to show they can play at this level. The thing that really stands out about that group is that you've got a lot of guys who've played a lot of snaps of college football. You know, a guy like Jacob Sexton, who's been, 4 years at Oklahoma, he's played just about every season. He's had some injury issues that have derailed him along the way, but he's got a lot of snaps. Ashton Lipo from Michigan State, another guy with a lot of snaps and at the Big Ten level. So you got guys like that who have played a lot of football. The test and I think it's really the most important aspect of preseason camp for this team is getting that group to play as a unit, which is always complicated on the offensive line, but you're bringing in guys that, you know, we're all at different places last year, essentially, and trying to blend that unit together. And that's going to be, I think, the most important thing. You've got so many skill players, so many dangerous weapons on this offense. You've got to be able to block for them and give them a chance to make plays.
0: Yeah, you mentioned some of the targets. I know their top catch guy, Gavin Freeman, left for Tennessee. You talked about Wyatt Young, who just had a monster year. And, Scott, I don't mean to sound like a broken record, but it's like another position overhaul. Who are some of the other guys who we should keep an eye out for?
1: Yeah, there's two other guys that really stood out in spring at the receiver position. Justin Bowick, who transferred from Illinois. They didn't throw the ball around quite the same way that Oklahoma State is going to. So his numbers there didn't just blow you away, but for his career, over 1,300 yards. And he's 6'5 and runs well and has had good hands from what we've seen of him so far. So he's a guy that I think could be a really intriguing target for Mestemaker. And then on the other side, oddly, they've moved this guy to the outside rather than the slot, but Chris Barnes, a transfer from Wake Forest. He's 5'7", 5'8", and about 170 pounds, but they like what he does outside. They like being able to keep Wyatt Young at the slot position because he's got such a good connection with Mestemaker there already. So they've moved this little bitty dude out there to the outside, and he held up really well. He showed that he can he can battle with cornerbacks who are bigger than him, have a size advantage, and he held his own out there. So I'm really intrigued by what he can do. He looks like a slot receiver, but he's playing like a much bigger than he actually is. So you look at those two guys on the outside with Wyatt Young on the inside, and I think you've got a three-man set that could be really scary for opponents.
0: Couple final thoughts. Scott Wright, GoPokes.com. As for the defense, now under the guidance of Skylar Cassidy, who in just one season at North Texas, he improved them. I mean, they were like 120th in points, then 78th. But it's not, from what I've read, a very experienced group. I've heard about the potential of the line, and I know it's only been a spring. But Scott, what struck you early about that side of the ball?
1: A couple of different things. Skylar Cassidy is a guy, his dad spent a couple of years at Oklahoma State, even back, this was back before the Gundy years even, as defensive coordinator. So it's kind of a fun, full circle moment for that family with him coming back and sitting in his dad's seat again. But he's a young guy. He's 32 years old. He hasn't been anywhere more than a couple of years that he's been working his way up the ladder. So, I think there's some cautious optimism about what he can do on that side of the ball. He doesn't have that prepackaged defense the way that Morris and Sean Brophy have on the offensive side, where they've just got this machine that's ready to run. He's having to build it from scratch over there. And, you talk about the defensive line. It's a little bit of a weird dynamic up there because the defensive end, I think that position is maybe the deepest on the team across the board, even on the offense. They've got a lot of guys on that on both edges who can make plays in a variety of ways. You get on the interior, they're not as deep, they're not as experienced. So it's going to be interesting to see how they kind of work that dynamic. But you look at linebacker, they've got Ethan Wozlowski, came from North Texas, Tate Romney from Arizona State, guys that have been around and played some football and have proven themselves on some level. So, and the secondary is another kind of mix and match situation, but they've got guys who have played back there. So it's going to take some time, I think, for the defense to catch up to where they want it to be. And certainly it's not on pace with where the offense is right now, but I think they've got a lot of promise on that side of the ball and reason for excitement.
0: And lastly, I don't have to tell you or anybody affiliated with the program, two straight seasons without a conference win. It's a rebuild. They play Oregon and Tulsa at a conference. In the Big 12, they don't play BYU, Utah, Arizona. They have to go to Houston, host Tech. If you add it all up, what do you see as maybe realistic expectations season one under Coach Morris?
1: Yeah, you look at how the Big 12 schedule lines up for them. They've got some winnable games on the early part of that a conference schedule. So give them a chance to maybe pile up some wins before they hit a tougher stretch in like late October and into November. So that's going to be important. And obviously I think the Tulsa and the Oregon games right out of the gate are two of the most important ones. Number one, Tulsa is the team that came in and beat OSU in Stillwater last year and essentially ended the Mike Gundy reign. He was fired a few days later. and obviously everybody remembers what happened in that Oregon game. That was the one that really kind of broke it all open for Oklahoma State and led to Gundy's firing. So Oklahoma State needs to show up and not get destroyed. They need to come away feeling like they competed on some level with Oregon. Obviously, you know, everyone knows that Oregon's going to be a heavy favorite, 3-4 touchdowns, I assume, probably in somewhere in that range. But Oklahoma State needs to come out of there with at least some reasons to feel confident about themselves. And then I think they can, regroup from there and get rolling again and maybe go toward building toward a bowl season again. I think that's a reasonable expectation.
0: That's a lot of good information, folks. He's Scott Wright. Share his knowledge of Oregon's September 12th opponent. They travel to play for the first time at Boone Pickens Stadium. Keep up with all his coverage. GoPokes.com. On the X platform, it's at Scott Wright. Okay. Scott, thanks a million. You be well. Enjoy the rest of the summer. And look forward to talking again as this game gets closer.
1: Absolutely. Sounds great. Thanks for having me.
0: All right. Take it easy. How about them Cowboys? Expecting massive improvement. Great catching up with Scott. We'll take a break, back with more.
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28: I read this interesting story the other day, which was written by a colleague of mine, about why so-called, quote, admin nights are the new book club for busy adults. Now, I learned this is a term coined by journalist Chris Collin, who wrote about this life hack in the Wall Street Journal. An admin night is when people come together for a night a fun night while holding one another accountable to an assignment. The ones usually considered back burner tasks, the ones that you've been putting off. The person you choose to do an admin night with matters a lot because that's your accountability partner. That's what one person told us. People love the social aspect because it can bring these boring tasks to light, make them feel more fun, and where you go matters as well. You need to have enough space and hopefully not too many distractions. And again, don't forget to leave some time for fun. I'm Dr. Sanjay Gupta, helping you live a better life.

0: All right, it is, in fact, I can attest, the spirit of radio, because one likes to believe in the freedom of music. What is it but glittering prizes and endless compromises shatter the illusion of integrity, yeah. When I was younger, I did a much better impression of Geddy Lee. Now when I try and hit the high notes, my voice actually hurts. Welcome back, Sports Talk 95.3, The Score. Always appreciate your time as we sneak and connive our way towards another summer weekend. Whoa. All right, before we move it along, let's hit the update desk brought to you by Frost Food Coors Light, cold as the Rockies. What's the big story in sports today? Oh, right. LeBron James called it his last decision, signed a 2-year, $8 million deal with the Philadelphia 76ers. Usually he earns $4 million at the opening tip, the fourth game of the season. But that was the word today from Clutch Sports Group CEO Rich Paul, his agent. And we've discussed it today. It's a hell of a move and a hell of a story. It was a highly anticipated December 21st non-conference men's basketball game between Duke and Michigan. It's off now due to, get this, a misinterpretation of broadcast rights. So now it's going to be Duke, Texas Tech, same day at the Garden in Madison Square in New York City. CBS analyst, former Cowboy quarterback Tony Romo, arrested suspicion of operating a vehicle under the influence in Milwaukee County, performed poorly on a field sobriety test, got stopped on Interstate 43 South. He's got a court appearance set for September 21st. I actually love this story, not a Chiefs fan, but Patrick Mahomes has been fully cleared by the team medical staff, the physician who performed his surgery to repair his torn ACL and LCL, and they're like, nope, go nuts. You're fully a go to perform in camp. And we had our 15th ever 59 shot on PGA Tour history today at the 3M Open in Minnesota. His name is Michael Kim. And by the way, when you'll see it if you follow a lot of sports videos, 24-foot putt for birdie on the 18th. Boom! Count it! Mitch Kumstein would have been proud of him. And all of our updates are brought to you by Frost Brewed Coors Light. Cold as the Rockies. Oh, right. We, right here on this very frequency, also have Eugene Emerald's Baseball. Talking baseball. 7:05 first pitch from Everett. 6:50 pregame with our pal Jacob Archer right here on 95.3 The Score. All right, it's next. What? Not one, not two, not three, not four. The 5 o'clock hour. Next.
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